clarity. Always likes to dream to escape into a world her imagination makes. I took a taste, I was steady with the haste. It was lovely, felt the spirit hover up above me. I had to grin, I was busting at the seams, cause the Scorpion King found himself a Pisces queen. It's so beautiful. So beautiful. You're so beautiful. You're so beautiful.

0: I just been burning bridges, finding women, hurting siblings, left me tired of winning. Found some people, but they weren't my niggas.
1: What, even Jay?
0: That's another day. I've been in the club where I drink the liquor, working through the night, but I'm working with it. Something about our ends I'm missing, cause the mountaintop, it ain't so far.

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1: Bro, please come home soon.
0: I'm at home when in the booth, but I can't cuddle on this tune. Drums don't know me like you. Keys just locked me in the room.
1: Oh my god, you're such an artist. What does that mean? In layman's terms, not an in-between.
0: We're the same but different. And we came up different. I had to take dad's whippings, then I had to shake up prison.
1: Yeah, well I had to hold mum crying, so all that pain I ain't buying. Yo, just step outside yourself for one sec. You ain't the only one that's got shit suppressed.
0: I ain't the only one that's got shit suppressed. You ain't the only one that's got an intellect. And I only phoned you because...

0: finished?
1: Yeah. I'm finished.
0: Daddy, put them down.
1: Okay. You wanna go?
0: I want to go home.
1: Wanna go home?
2: 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This is Miles Bonney, live and direct from Kansas City, Radio Blau. After two.

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Yes sir, yes sir, yes sir. Yeah. Yeah, yeah, yeah, Gran Turismo, hop out the fishbowl with a fist full of cash and a lit bogey. She'll turn tricks for me. I don't let her, but she would if I did though. Name an instance of bullshit that I went for. 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

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I'ma see you later. 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
1: Dance.
2: When you love someone, you've got to trust them. There's no other way. You've got to give them the key to everything that's yours. Otherwise, what's the point? And for a while, I believed that's the kind of love I had.

Listen, whether or not the plot's twisted, basket for bread like Chop Kitchen. My arm hurt, too many curves, I stopped pitching. This is the time I started smoking weed and got distant.

0: they got to figure out how to get there. You can tell that they got it if you know exactly who they are in the first 20 seconds of their interaction.
1: Run it up. This shit wasn't cut. Lift a couple seconds, then I said this was enough.
2: Artists that embrace perfection lose themselves. They don't sometimes understand that their imperfections are the beauty.
3: Oh, they say you still on learning shit. Damn right.
4: I definitely remember that.
5: I knew something.

say this and we'll put you on the A-list or the editorial playlist. As long as you reinforce race, reinforce hate, then use your brain, stay in your lane, play it safe. Yell out some political cliches, we gon' service it to the DJs. Hey, or you could go for shock value, rock a bunch of colors so that kids fall prey. Dye your hair red, get some face tats, lose your inhibition, telling fibs all day. Money, drugs, sex, booze, guns, there's a number of scripts, just choose one and play the role to the best of your ability. Point in the direction of the correctional facility, and we gon' get you all the press, all the looks, all the exposure, acting like you're a soldier. Actually, you are a soldier in a Trojan horse fighting.

ascension is a safe con. It's a corner remark if you take sides. 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
0: Work to be a winner. 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Sweat. Sweat to be a winner.
1: Work.
0: Yeah, work it. It good. Sweat, sweat to be a winner. See you later.

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1: For now, the text of the Memorandum of Understanding has been finalized. The formal signing by the principal parties is scheduled to take place on Friday, with Switzerland being considered as the venue.
0: Iran and the United States have reached a preliminary deal to end the war. The U.S. has agreed to end the blockade of Iranian ports, and Iran has pledged to reopen the Strait of Hormuz. But many questions remain. The deal establishes a 60-day ceasefire window to continue negotiations. We'll speak with Jeremy Scahill of Dropsite News. Then here in Belfast, Northern Ireland, an estimated 20,000 people rallied to condemn racism following days of anti-immigrant violence.
2: So everybody here today is united in support of our migrant and new arrivals. We're here showing solidarity. This is what this city is about. And I say to those racists, you're not welcome. This isn't your city. This belongs to everybody.
0: I'll be joined by two guests here in Belfast, Amnesty International's Northern Ireland director and a leading immigration lawyer. And finally, the Justice Department has approved the $111 billion merger of Paramount and Warner Brothers Discovery.
3: This would put way too much media power in the hands of one giant company that has shown it is very willing to manipulate and censor the news if it makes Donald Trump happy.
0: We'll talk to Craig Aaron of Free Press. All that and more coming up. Welcome to Democracy Now!, democracynow.org, The War and Peace Report. I'm Amy Goodman. Officials in Tehran say they've reached a memorandum of understanding with the United States to end fighting on all fronts in a preliminary peace deal to be signed next Friday. Iran's deputy foreign minister said on Iranian television that the agreement includes a ceasefire in Lebanon, where Israeli forces occupy about a fifth of Lebanese territory and continue to launch airstrikes. The deal extends the ceasefire by 60 days, creating a window for negotiations on other issues, including the future of Iran's nuclear program and the lifting of U.S. sanctions. On Sunday, President Trump wrote on his Truth Social platform, quote, I hereby fully authorize the toll-free opening of the Strait of Hormuz and simultaneously herewith authorize the immediate removal of the United States naval blockade, unquote. Trump went on to write, quote, ships of the world, start your engines, let the oil flow, unquote. After headlines, we'll get the latest on negotiations to end the U.S.-Israeli war on Iran. We'll speak with Jeremy Scahill of Dropsite News. In Lebanon, Israeli strikes on Beirut's southern suburbs killed at least three people and wounded 15 others Sunday. Witnesses said two missiles slammed into an apartment building, causing severe damage to nearby homes and businesses in what Israel's military claim was a precise strike on a Hezbollah command center.
4: We stayed here and didn't flee throughout the whole year. We are not afraid. We will not leave our home no matter what happens. But today we didn't expect this targeting to happen. The children have been terrified, naturally. We will never leave, and whatever happens, happens.
0: Israeli Prime Minister Benjamin Netanyahu said the bombings came in response to Hezbollah attacks on northern Israel. That drew a rare public rebuke from President Trump, who wrote on social media, the attack, quote, should not have happened, particularly on a special day when we're so close to a peace deal with Iran, unquote. Meanwhile, Israel's defense minister, Israel Katz, has promised his forces will remain deployed in southern Lebanon, parts of Syria, and much of the Gaza Strip indefinitely. In Gaza, Israel continues to carry out deadly attacks on Palestinians despite the U.S. brokered so-called ceasefire signed by Israel in October. Earlier today, a Palestinian woman was killed in an Israeli strike in the central Gaza Strip that followed the killings of at least 6 Palestinians Sunday and 3 on Saturday. The Palestinian Health Ministry reports the confirmed total death toll in Gaza since October 7, 2023, has surpassed 73,000 people. Nearly 175,000 injuries have been reported. In Britain, 4 Palestine Action activists have been sentenced as terrorists over their involvement in a 2024 protest and raid on a factory operated by one of Israel's largest arms manufacturers, Elbit. This is the first time in Britain a judge has issued terrorism sentencing enhancements on people who were not actually convicted of terrorism. In May, the 4 activists were found guilty of smashing up Elbit military equipment. Their prison sentences range from 4 to over 7 years. They must also legally register to a law enforcement terrorist surveillance system for 15 years following their release from prison. Palestine Action co-founder Huda Amiri told Navarra Media in response, quote, "This is the first case and therefore the test case for trying to convict activists as terrorists using a manipulated court process," unquote. In Ukraine, 5 people were killed in the city of Kharkiv after Russia launched an apparent double-tap strike on medical workers who rushed to put out the flames from an earlier attack. Separate Russian strikes in Zaporizhia and Sumy left 2 dead and several others wounded. Among those killed was a 73-year-old woman whose car was struck by a Russian drone. Russia also launched its largest strikes on Kyiv in weeks, killing 4 people, wounding more than 20 others. The attack seriously damaged the historic Kyiv-Pechersk Lavra Monastery, a nearly 1,000-year-old symbol of Ukrainian cultural identity and a UNESCO World Heritage Site. Meanwhile, Ukraine launched large-scale drone attacks targeting Russian industrial sites. The governor of Russia's Tula region says a Ukrainian drone attack killed 3 civilians while leaving 3 others injured, including a 1-year-old child. On Sunday, Ukrainian President Volodymyr Zelensky said he'd spoken to President Trump about efforts to end the conflict ahead of this week's G7 summit. In Afghanistan, at least 2 people were reported killed after Taliban police officers opened fire on crowds that had gathered to protest the detention of over 2 dozen women accused of violating a strict dress code in the western city of Herat, according to the UN. Protests are extremely rare in Afghanistan since the Taliban took back control in 2021 following the U.S. and NATO occupation, imposing draconian measures, including a ban on women and girls accessing education and employment. In related news, dozens of U.S. Congress members, including at least 3 Republicans, are urging the Trump administration to halt its plan to deport hundreds of Afghan refugees who assisted U.S. forces during the invasion of Afghanistan to the Democratic Republic of Congo, or a third country they have no ties to. More than 1,000 Afghan refugees, many of whom served as U.S. interpreters, have been stranded in Qatar for over a year since Trump officials halted their resettlement to the U.S. after they were evacuated from Afghanistan. The group includes over 400 children and family of U.S. service members. The Trump administration announced Friday a U.S. strike inside Venezuela had killed the alleged leader of the Tren de Aragua gang. The attack was done in coordination with Venezuela's interim government, which came to power after the U.S. abduction of Venezuelan President Nicolas Maduro and his wife. President Trump said on social media, U.S. forces, quote, delivered a swift and lethal kinetic strike to successfully execute, unquote, the accused leader, known as Nino Guerrero. Trump's Justice Department last year charged Guerrero with multiple federal crimes, including facilitating acts of terrorism. This comes as the Trump administration continues to attack boats off the Caribbean and Eastern Pacific, claiming without evidence the vessels are linked to drug trafficking. Over 200 people have been killed as the strikes are widely condemned as illegal. Brian Finnegan of the International Crisis Group said Guerrero's reported execution came as part of, quote, more lawless, performative killing by the Trump administration. Finnegan added, quote, outside of armed conflict, premeditated killing is referred to as murder, he said. The Trump administration's blocked the delivery of about 250,000 barrels of gasoline and diesel to Cuba. This follows an agreement between Cuban officials and a Florida-based company to supply the fuel to Cuba's private sector and humanitarian and religious organizations. Vanguard Energy had signed a contract to lease facilities owned by the Cuban government to store the fuel. But the Trump administration intervened, saying the company had not received proper approval. The shipment was seen as a temporary lifeline for Cuba as the U.S. enforces a near-total blockade on fuel that's compounded to already catastrophic humanitarian and energy crises after decades of U.S. sanctions on Cuba. In Albania, thousands of people took to the streets of the capital, Tirana, over the weekend as anti-government protests opposing the development of a massive resort linked to President Trump's son-in-law, Jared Kushner, entered a third week. The multi-billion-dollar project would turn an abandoned Soviet weapons base known as Sazan into a luxury island resort. Protesters Sunday chanted, revolution.
5: We're suffering about the corruption, and of course, this is just the first moment. The youth in here is just raising against this this politics. It's not just the current government in general. So Albania never left communism. Now, this is the chance, and that's why we're here.
0: On Saturday, about 200 protesters tore down metal and razor wire fences surrounding the luxury development site on the Adriatic coast. Meanwhile, calls are growing for the resignation of the Albanian Prime Minister, Edi Rama. President Trump celebrated his 80th birthday Sunday by hosting an Ultimate Fighting Championship event on the White House lawn. Thousands of fans gathered around a massive 600-ton metal structure known as the Claw to watch a series of seven mixed martial arts fights, all of which ended in a knockout while Trump and his family looked on. Also attending were Trump's secretaries of state, commerce, defense, treasury, and homeland security, along with FBI Director Kash Patel and other top officials. UFC champion Sean Strickland was removed from the event by the Secret Service. The 26-year-old fighter said on social media he was not invited to fight or even to attend because he, quote, made fun of Israel and Epstein, unquote. President Trump is a close friend of UFC chief executive Dana White, and Trump owns stock in the UFC's parent company. The UFC said some of the fighters at the event would be paid in cryptocurrency stablecoins issued by the Trump family business World Liberty Financial. Sunday's event was screened exclusively on Paramount Plus, which is run by Trump ally David Ellison. Meanwhile, the Trump administration's approved Paramount's $111 billion bid to acquire Warner Brothers. On Friday, the Justice Department's antitrust division said it had seen no evidence that the media mega merger would harm consumers, writing instead that the deal would, quote, increase competition across the media and entertainment ecosystem, unquote. If completed, the merger would consolidate two major movie studios, two top streaming services and news outlets, CNN and NBC News, as well as HBO, all under the control of billionaire David Ellison, a vocal supporter of President Trump. And in Washington, D.C., an exterior wall of the John F. Kennedy Center for the Performing Arts remains covered by tarps after a federal judge ordered Donald Trump's name be removed from the building. The judge had given work crews until Saturday at noon to remove metal letters marking Trump's name from the facade of the towering marble building after ruling that the president's rebranding of the center to include his own name constituted an illegal act. And a correction, Paramount owns CBS, not NBC. We'll talk more about the merger later in the broadcast with Free Press's Craig Aaron. And those are some of the headlines. This is Democracy Now!, democracynow.org, the War and Peace Report. I'm Amy Goodman, today reporting from Belfast, Northern Ireland. Iran and the United States have reached a preliminary deal to end the war. On Sunday, President Trump posted a message online that read, quote, "The deal with the Islamic Republic of Iran is now complete. Congratulations to all. I hereby fully authorize the toll-free opening of the Strait of Hormuz and simultaneously herewith authorize the immediate removal of the United States naval blockade," unquote. Trump went on to write, "Ships of the world, start your engines, let the oil flow," unquote. The deal extends the ceasefire by 60 days, creating a window for negotiations on other issues, including the future of Iran's nuclear program and the lifting of U.S. sanctions. But major questions remain. Israel's not a party to the tentative deal, and earlier today said it would continue occupying areas of southern Lebanon. Iran's deputy foreign minister appeared on Iranian television and said the peace deal includes a cessation of hostilities on all fronts, including in Lebanon.
6: Two immediate developments were supposed to take place and will take place starting last night or in the early hours of today. First, the immediate and permanent end of the war and military operations on various fronts, including in Lebanon. As you saw, the statement announced by the Prime Minister of Pakistan explicitly referred to the immediate and permanent end of the war on all fronts, including Lebanon. The second development was the lifting and ending of the naval blockade that the United States has imposed on the Islamic Republic of Iran, which was also announced by the U.S. president in his statement.
0: To talk more about the preliminary U.S.-Iran deal to end the war, we're joined by Jeremy Scahill, co-founder of DropSite News. Hi, Jeremy. Can you start off by talking about what actually is an MOU, a memo of understanding? What do you understand this memo that hasn't been made public says?
7: Well, I think the first thing that we need to recognize is that this hasn't been signed yet. It hasn't been formally agreed to. That presumably could happen on Friday, but there are a number of wild cards, not the least of which is the posture that Netanyahu and the Israelis are taking on Lebanon. But just to give you a bit of background of what went down over the past 24 hours, Israel once again bombed Beirut. They hit the southern suburb of Dahia, and the Iranians had made clear that this was a red line for them, that if the Israelis continued attacking Beirut, that Iran would respond in kind. And in fact, I was speaking to an Iranian official soon after that happened, and they told me that it was going to be within a matter of hours that Iran was going to launch missile attacks against what they called occupied Palestine, meaning the areas where Israeli troops have been positioned in the northern or along the southern border, and in fact, deep inside Lebanon, where the Israeli troops have gone north of the Litani River. And then you had this sequence of events where Donald Trump unilaterally announces that an agreement is going to be happening. The Prime Minister of Pakistan then posts it on Twitter. And from the Iranian position, they said that this was a unilateral announcement. But nonetheless, they use that, they say, as an opportunity then to win some last minute concessions. A few days ago, I had been told by the Iranians that there were two primary sticking points still unresolved, and they wouldn't expand on what those were. But quite clearly, one of them involved this scorched earth bombing and occupation of Lebanon. And so what Iranians are saying is that as a result of the Israelis bombing Dahia in Beirut and the Iranians agreeing not to launch retaliatory strikes, that Trump agreed to add that the Israeli troops had to withdraw from southern Lebanon. Now, we haven't seen the text of this agreement. If that's the case, then the Iranians could say that this was indeed a diplomatic victory, because earlier drafts of this had just envisioned a quote unquote ceasefire or a cessation of hostilities in Lebanon. So we don't exactly know all of the terms, but I think in the broader picture, we have to understand this represents, at least in the short term, and in terms of this war that Trump and Netanyahu initiated on February 28th, this is a dramatic set of capitulations by Donald Trump. The main sort of victory of this is he's reopened the Strait of Hormuz. The Strait of Hormuz was opened prior to the February 28th war. That's not a victory. Trump is saying, oh, the Iranians are going to put in writing that they're not going to develop or in any way seek to acquire or purchase a nuclear weapon. Well, if you go back and you read the preamble to the 2015 JCPOA, Iran says precisely that. And in fact, that's been Iran's position for a very long time. The Iranians are saying that they have entirely deferred any negotiations on the nuclear issue, on the issue of their stockpile of highly enriched uranium, that those that answers about those questions are only going to come with comprehensive sanctions relief and a massive, they're asking for a $300 billion reconstruction fund, that the nuclear issue is not going to be under discussion or under any agreement until there is comprehensive sanctions relief on the table. The Iranians are also saying that the Americans agreed to something that Donald Trump has been screaming up and down that he would not agree to, and that is the unfreezing or repatriation of billions of dollars of Iranian funds. Now, we may see some trickery here where Donald Trump perhaps was working in concert with Gulf countries to try to surreptitiously slide some of Iran's frozen assets back to Iran at the front end of this deal so that Trump can say no money is exchanging hands. But my understanding is that the Iranians are saying that in this memorandum of understanding or in the broader agreement with the Americans, that there is going to be a formal process of repatriating frozen Iranian funds that's going to be linked to a 60-day negotiation period. Now, there are risks for Iran, and there has been a ferocious internal debate within Iranian society that actually spilled out into the public, where you had small groups of people protesting against the foreign minister, Abbas Araghchi, the speaker of the parliament, Mohammad Ghalibaf, who's the lead negotiator for Iran, and urging them not to accept this deal. And the position that they're taking is essentially that Iran has never had greater strategic leverage over the United States, that for roughly 100 days, it has fought off an attack by not one, but two nuclear powers and forced the most powerful man in the world, Donald Trump, to desperately seek an off-ramp in which he was forced to accept terms from Iran that basically returned the situation to the status quo ante before Netanyahu and Trump launched this war.
0: Jeremy, can you talk about the role of Qatar and Pakistan?
7: You know, the Pakistanis were brought into this because the Trump administration, particularly Steve Witkoff, the special envoy, completely contaminated the relationship with the longstanding negotiator on nuclear issues between the U.S. and Iran, and that is the Sultanate of Oman. The United States used the foreign minister of Oman unwittingly to provide cover for this surprise launch of the February 28th war. He had traveled to Washington, D.C. a couple of days before the launch of the war, met with Vice President J.D. Vance, and then came out and said, you know, a deal is basically on the horizon. And then less than 48 hours later, the United States and Israel launched this massive war against Iran. And so once the Omanis were sort of pushed out of the picture, Trump chose Pakistan. He views the Pakistani government as a malleable force that wants to curry favor with him. Yes, Iran has a longstanding friendly relationship with Pakistan. But behind the scenes, the Iranians started to conclude that Pakistan was just not able to close the deal with Trump. And there was a pattern where the Pakistanis would come back to the Iranians, tell them that the Americans had agreed to something. The Iranians would proceed on the basis of that understanding. And then Trump would turn around and announce that the opposite was going to be happening. And so Qatar was brought in part because of its deep role in negotiating the Gaza agreement last October, and because of a perception on the part of the Iranians that the Qataris held more sway with Trump. And in fact, just to give you one example, a couple of weeks ago, when Pakistan had made some announcements about progress in the U.S. position during the negotiations, a couple of hours later, the Qataris told the Iranians it's just not true, that Donald Trump is actually not going to be taking that position. So we've seen this pattern play out over and over again. And I should say, Amy, that international mediators have begun talking about the erratic nature of Donald Trump, and the Iranians actually took this a step further. A few weeks ago, I was told by an Iranian official involved with the negotiations that Iran began enlisting the services of what they called senior psychologists in Iran to begin diagnosing Donald Trump. And they determined that he is operating from a position of mental illness and mental deficiency. And so senior Iranian psychologists began working with the negotiating team to try to cater the messages that the Iranians were sending via mediators back to Donald Trump to try to take into account what they saw as his specific mental illness and mental deficiencies. And they weren't saying this in an ad hominem way. They were saying it as a matter of fact. And then almost quite clinically, they said, and we began to see this process yielding results as we worked with psychologists to send these communications to Donald Trump. And they credit that in part with getting to this point where Trump finally accepted some version of his manufactured and almost entirely false victory narrative.
0: Let me ask you, the G7 is happening in the French Alps in France. Interestingly, National Security Minister Itamar Ben-Gvir, who said Trump's agreement does not bind us. Israel is not subordinate to the United States. We are an independent and sovereign country. Smotrich called it bad for Israel and for the entire free world, period. Ben-Gvir has been banned from entering France, citing his unspeakable behavior of taunting Gaza flotilla activists who were detained by Israeli forces. And Smotrich is the second Israeli minister barred from France after Itamar Ben-Gvir.
7: Yeah, and you know, this isn't just these people that I think universally are viewed as extremists. This is the mainstream policy of Israel right now that was expressed as recently as this morning by the Minister of Defense in Israel, where they're saying that the United States has the file of Iran and has, you know, authority to make its own agreements there. But Israel is going to stake out its own position on Lebanon. And really, I think this is going to become the center of whether any actual agreement takes place. What the Iranians have done here, and I think this is important for people to understand, is they've made these terms that the United States is agreeing to at the front end of this deal, the implementation of those terms contingent upon any discussion regarding the nuclear issue or highly enriched uranium. So if the Israelis, while this week is going on, as we move toward a potential signing of a memorandum of understanding, if the Israelis continue to attack Lebanon, even after the president of the United States has assured mediators that the U.S. will be the guarantor of this cessation of hostilities, then the Iranians can say, rightfully and according to the agreement, we're not going to proceed on these other issues. Netanyahu very clearly wants to continue his war against Lebanon. And, you know, a prominent Iranian analyst, Amy, told me recently that the strategy of the United States and Israel in engaging in these negotiations with the president of Lebanon is to try to decouple or split Iran and Hezbollah, and to try to enlist the Lebanese government as a kind of domestic anti-Hezbollah force working in an axis alliance with the United States and Israel. The Iranians view the next phase of this as seeking to decouple the United States and Israel from this central front of Lebanon. And so I think one of the major questions that we're going to see resolved in the coming days is what Iran's position is, and if it is indeed a red line, as they've said, that the Israelis must withdraw from Lebanon and entirely cease their attacks and their state of siege. Many analysts in Lebanon over the months have been concerned that potentially Iran would have to use its leverage to deal with its own economic situation and some of its priorities. In recent days, the Iranians have stunned much of the world in how ferociously they've responded and retaliated against Israel for its attacks and particularly its bombings on Beirut. So what's different in a way from the JCPOA framework, and we're far from having something extensive like that, but in the approach of the Iranians, they are trying to embed within this documentable conditions that if the United States doesn't follow through on them, the Iranians have the ability to try to resume. But there's a question on whether or not Iran is, as some of the critics internally are saying, giving up too much strategic leverage. Could they then reimpose a kind of asymmetric state of closure on the Strait of Hormuz after the world economy gets back into motion, et cetera? Yes, they could, but the narrative would be different. And the last thing I would say is whether the bombs stop falling or not, Israel in the coming days, weeks, and months is going to intensify its internal covert operation campaign inside of Iran to try to foment and encourage even more unrest and violence to try to further destabilize the Iranian state.
0: Jeremy Scahill, I want to thank you for being with us, co-founder of Dropsite News. Coming up here in Belfast, Northern Ireland, an estimated 20,000 people rallied to condemn racism following days of anti-immigrant violence. Stay with us.

0: song by IU Peter. This is Democracy Now!, democracynow.org, the War and Peace Report. I'm Amy Goodman. We're broadcasting from Northern Visions TV, community television here in Belfast. We're here in Belfast for the Docs Ireland Film Festival. The film about Democracy Now!, Steal the Story, Please, will be premiering first at the film festival on Tuesday night at Queen's Cinema. We look forward to seeing folks there. I'll be there with the director, Tia Lesson. Here in Belfast, Northern Ireland, tens of thousands of people gathered Saturday outside Belfast City Hall for a rally organized by United Against Racism. The solidarity protest, which was supported by local trade unions, followed several days of violence in Northern Ireland in which masked rioters set fire to houses and cars, targeting immigrants and ethnic minorities. In one incident, four masked men reportedly chased a nurse into the Ulster Hospital. In another, two Ugandan health workers were barricaded in their home for 4 hours as neighboring properties burned and rioters threw stones at their windows. Emergency services told them it was too dangerous to try and leave. Their pastor eventually managed to negotiate their exit. This is Belfast resident Greg Sachno, who attended the Together Against Hate demonstration.
1: It's wrong, it's racism, and it's not what this city is. So everybody here today is united in support of our migrant and new arrivals. We're here showing solidarity. This is what this city is about. And I say to those racists, you're not welcome. This isn't your city. This belongs to everybody.
0: The disorder began a week ago after an asylum seeker from Sudan was charged with attempted murder and a stabbing attack. As video of the attack circulated online, calls for protest against immigration followed. The family of the victim, Stephen Ogilvy, who lost his eye in the attack, urged against violence. They wrote in a statement, quote, "We are aware of the tensions and talk of the protests following this incident. We want to make it absolutely clear that overnight unrest is not welcome. We do not want this terrible tragedy to be used to divide people or fuel hostility," they wrote. Less than 24 hours after the attack, hundreds of people joined protests, some becoming violent. Police in Belfast deployed water cannons to quell the anti-immigrant rioters. At least 23 people were arrested, 12 police officers injured. Hilary Benn, the UK Northern Ireland secretary, condemned the violence as racist thuggery, speaking on Sky News.
2: Well, if you are targeting people on the basis of their colour of their skin, how else can you describe them? That is racist thuggery. There's no question about it at all, because we are a society where, as Martin Luther King famously said, we should judge people by the content of their character and not by the colour of their skin. And these are people who have come to Northern Ireland, settled. Someone was forced out of their home. They've been living here for 20 years and they're working in the health service. They're working in industry. They are colleagues and friends of people who were born and brought up in Northern Ireland. And there is no place for this whatsoever.
0: Hilary Benn is Northern Ireland's Secretary of State. He's an MP, a member of the British Parliament. He's also the son of the late MP for over 50 years, Tony Benn, the famous anti-war Labour MP. When the anti-immigrant violence broke out, Belfast resident Ruchira Rangaprasad put out a call on social media offering to provide food to people too scared to leave their homes and also requested volunteers help make the deliveries.
3: I think I'm personally scared to step out of my house. I don't want to be out. I don't want to, because especially like there was like a hit list being passed around with like addresses and all of that. So I, and a lot of those hit list roads are very close to me, and there are so many, like literally basically every single area in Belfast is somehow on that hit list. So like people are scared to step out of their home, and food is like a basic need, and especially like a nutritious home cooked food is so, so important, especially during this time. So that's why I thought, okay, let me like cook and help feel people. I've been in Northern Ireland about 3 years.

0: Patrick Corrigan is the Northern Ireland Director of Amnesty International UK. We welcome you both to Democracy Now! It's great to be with you in studio here at Northern Vision. Patrick, let's begin with you. You both were at the mass protest this weekend. That protest for immigration and against what Hillary Benn called the racist thuggery. You were speaking, Patrick, to a lot of the community activists on the ground right here in front of Belfast City Hall. It was really interesting because I flew in from Sheffield, the film festival there. As we left, there was an anti-immigrant protest of, what, 60 or 70 people, but a lot of people responding. And as I flew in, tens of thousands of people saying, no, this is a different Belfast.
1: That's right. It was such an important, I think, ray of light after a very grim week for Belfast, and being able to stand with my neighbours, fellow citizens of Belfast, in their thousands, to send a message to those racist thugs that they do not represent the true spirit of Belfast. And the vast majority of people in Belfast, as across Northern Ireland, are anti-racist and very welcoming to the people who've come here to make their lives from around the world, who work in our health and care sectors and many other walks of life. And we wanted to send, most importantly, I think, a message to them to say, you are welcome. This is your city. This is your home just as much as it is ours. But also to call out the politicians and the state authorities who had left people vulnerable and under attack during the days before.
0: Talk about who were the people, masked young men particularly, who were burning houses and cars. Talk about how this started.
1: You know, this is the third consecutive summer of racist organised mob violence we have seen in Belfast and beyond in Northern Ireland. So it didn't happen in a vacuum, and increasingly it is coordinated both online and offline. There is an overlap within loyalist paramilitary circles. A lot of the violence happened in areas of, in Belfast, that they effectively control, and that nobody would be able to take over the streets and commit that sort of level of violence without their say so. Some of the people who were out on the streets masked and mobbed up were teenagers, and I think they've been exploited, manipulated. Others were grown men, some of whom have a long history of violence in this city. And I think on top of that, then we have a wider ecosystem of online anti-immigration and pro-racism being promoted and being used, those online spaces being used to organise people as well as actively promote misinformation. And I think that terrible incident that happened at the start of the week was immediately seized on and exploited by people in order to engender hate and ultimately to result in violence, which we had sadly been predicting was coming. We had been warning the authorities, and sadly when it happened, they were found wanting, and too often it was left to community activists, many of whom I was speaking to on Saturday at the anti-racism rally, who had gone in to people's homes who were under attack, people's homes who were being firebombed, and rescuing them out the back door, putting them into their own cars, bringing them to emergency accommodation, which had been organised on positive community WhatsApp groups overnight. And it's those people who I think are the real heroes of the moment, of these last few days, as well as the tens of thousands who took to the streets of Belfast to say, this is the real Belfast.
0: Can you talk about Elon Musk? What does he have to do with these protests?
1: Well, as was he, alongside some of these other online space, the social media owners have been allowing their platforms to be used not only to promote misinformation, disinformation, but also to be used as an organising space for the racists. The call went out on social media for people to come out ready to fight, ready to get arrested, to wear all in black, to put on masks, to turn off their mobile phone cameras, warnings for people to turn off their doorbell cams so that police wouldn't be able to identify people through video afterwards. So not only did Elon Musk, however, allow his social media platform to be used in that way, he joined in and he was resharing far-right content as well. We have our own fair share of homegrown racists in this place. The last thing that we needed was people like Elon Musk and others joining the pro-protest parties.
0: Sinead Marmion, you certainly saw this happening. You're an immigration lawyer. You're dealing with a lot of immigrants right now who are terrified. Many are recruited to come here to Belfast by, for example, Unison, the massive, union, 50,000 union members are here to be healthcare workers, to work in hospitals, home care, and yet you have Elon Musk

0: amplifying. Talk about whose voices he was amplifying.
1: Absolutely. You're right to say that our health service relies on foreign labour that is actively sought. And Elon Musk has been portraying that, you know, he's targeted our Lord Mayor, for example, who's just been in office a week, and saying that she's a betrayer of our people.
0: She's 30 years old.
1: She
0: right?
1: is, yeah.
0: And what did he say?
1: He said she was a betrayer of our people, of her people. So an extremely evocative statement and provocative, and it has undoubtedly led to the mobilisation, as Patrick has said, of those racist thugs, of the community groups that have been historically existent here, ready to attack people in their homes. And I've seen clients, I've heard from clients who were put out of their houses, were burnt out of their houses, clients with young kids, who are terrified, and as Patrick says, it's the community that has picked up the pieces. It's women in the community, it's migrant women in the community that have organised and mobilised the response, and our authorities have been left wanting, as Patrick has said as well. So it is an extremely volatile situation, but it's not the Belfast that we know and love, having worked with communities and worked with lots of people who call Belfast their home.
0: Can you talk about some calls that you have gotten?
1: Yes, I received a call over the weekend from a client of mine from Syria, who has a young daughter, and her daughter was sending me messages saying that her mum was too sad to come to the phone. She and her mum had slept in the kitchen of the house at the back of the property because they were too afraid to be seen. They have been left again without any help from the authorities, and we're looking to try and assist somehow with her and her child. I have another client who was burned out of her house, and she is a young child as well, she's now staying in emergency accommodation. So it has been affecting people that have called Belfast their home for numbers of years, who are legally and lawfully here, and have now been targeted in essentially what is racial profiling.
0: The Belfast Islamic Centre halted evening prayers last week due to the racist violence. This is Kashif Alram, who's a member of the centre's executive committee.
2: It's heartbreaking. It really is. At the same time, you know, Belfast is full of a lot of decent people. We've had a lot of support from the local community, and the people who are spreading the hate at the moment, they're a minority. They're very few, but definitely it's sent shocks throughout the whole community. A lot of ethnic minority people at the moment are living in fear. We're getting a lot of calls at the moment. The levels of distress are very, very high. I've lived in Northern Ireland, born and bred here, 44 years. This is the worst I've seen it. Does it change my kind of perception, or does it make me fearful of living here? Definitely not. I see hope. I see hope, and hope is not something we just sit and kind of pray or think about. It's created by action, and we're seeing that. We're seeing a lot of local support. We're seeing people come together. Communities are sick and tired of this sort of intimidation, which has been happening in Belfast over the years.
0: That's Kashif Akram of the Belfast Islamic Centre. Patrick, you know him well.
3: Yes, and unfortunately the Islamic Centre has been the target of repeated attacks over recent years, including last year an attempted firebomb attack into the building itself. The Muslim community in Belfast and across Northern Ireland has been under very serious threat. There has been a particular anti-Muslim, anti-Islam dimension to these racist attacks. We have seen murals and banners and placards going up across Belfast and elsewhere, not just in the last week, but over the last several years, that are specifically targeting Muslims for this sort of race hate. So they are particularly vulnerable at the moment, and I suppose our heart goes out to them, but they have also been on the receiving end of huge public community support. And again, to reiterate the message of the anti-racism protest, that's the real spirit of Belfast, and that's the views of most people who live here, not the vociferous and sometimes violent minority that we saw on our streets last week as well.
0: And Sinead Marmion, if you could talk about the Sudanese women who are gathering to do mutual aid.
1: Yes, it's been fantastic. There's an organisation called the Anaka Collective in Belfast. Yes, and it's run by women. It's a women's collective, and indeed two Sudanese women as well. So they have organised pretty much immediate support across other community organisations across certain political parties as well have assisted. I say certain, not all. And we've seen a complete rehoming, I think, of 200 people in the past week, food deliveries, people getting lifts to appointments, and it's an unbelievable community effort, which is the real spirit of Belfast. But it does come against the backdrop of from our government of hostile environment policies that have been created over the past number of years that demonises immigration. It focuses on negative immigration. It hasn't put any positive policies in place for integration. We have no racial equality strategy here in Northern Ireland. We've no anti-poverty strategy. None of that has been moved to assist people who are coming to Belfast to call it their home. And it's against the backdrop of where we have political parties that are stoking the flames and encouraging what they call a legitimate concern on immigration in circumstances where that is not well founded, and the conversation resultingly is always toxic.
0: Patrick, as we begin to wrap up, can you put this in a global context, what we're seeing here in Belfast, which is not, of course, isolated? And by the way, the pro-immigration protests that took place here this weekend took place in Derry, took place really in so many places in solidarity with immigrants. But what about this right-wing push that really features anti-immigrant racism?
3: So we know we're not alone in Northern Ireland in facing these problems of racists and sometimes violent racists, with a backdrop of anti-immigration, anti-migrant political rhetoric, sometimes coming from leaders of countries. We've seen that across Europe. We've seen it obviously in the US. Sometimes people are coming to build their lives here because they're fleeing some of the wars that you talked about at the top of the programme. Otherwise, they're coming for economic reasons to build new lives, just as Irish people have done to the US and elsewhere for many, many generations. But I think what we have seen globally is a sort of a far-right stoking of people's fears, exploiting people's fears around societies that are changing, shifting a little bit. And I think what we need is real political leadership. The words of condemnation we got from Hilary Benn, from Keir Starmer this week, they're welcome, but they're not really very useful to people who are being burned out of their homes and who are worried about what the rest of this summer holds. And I think that we need political leaders to step up to the mark rather than joining in the inflammatory rhetoric that ultimately leads to inflammable materials being put into people's homes, followed by flames. And I think that, you know, the Keir Starmers, the Hilary Benns and our own political leaders have a lot to answer for in terms of the lack of leadership they have given. Condemnation statements are easy after the event. A bit of sympathy for people, easy after the event. What did you do before? How did you heed the warnings from the summer of violence we had last year, the summer of violence we had the year before? I'm afraid the answer is nothing. And into that vacuum has stepped community activists trying to do the right thing to rescue their neighbours. But we need political leadership now. We need it in this country, but we need it globally.
0: Mm. Patrick Corrigan, Northern Ireland Director of Amnesty International UK, and Sinead Marmion, immigration lawyer based here in Belfast. Coming up, the Justice Department approves the $111 billion merger of Paramount and Warner Brothers Discovery. We'll speak to Craig Aaron of Free Press. Stay with us.

0: Daughter's Home for Incurables by the Corner Laughers. This is Democracy Now!, democracynow.org, the War and Peace Report. I'm Amy Goodman, today broadcasting from Northern Visions TV in Belfast, Northern Ireland. The Trump administration's approved Paramount's $111 billion bid to acquire Warner Brothers Discovery. On Friday, the Justice Department's antitrust division said it saw no evidence that the media mega merger would harm consumers, writing instead the deal would, quote, increase competition across the media and entertainment ecosystem, unquote. If completed, the merger would consolidate two major movie studios, two top streaming services and news outlets, CNN and CBS News, as well as HBO, all under the control of the Ellison family. Paramount's biggest shareholder is the billionaire Larry Ellison, a close ally of Trump. Paramount's CEO is Ellison's son, David Ellison. Last year, his company, Skydance, took control of Paramount, including CBS. Shortly after the Paramount-Skydance merger was approved, Ellison installed the right-wing journalist Barry Weiss as editor-in-chief of CBS News. And we all know what happened next. The gutting of CBS's premier news investigative hour, 60 Minutes, where the latest casualty was Scott Pelley, who was just recently fired. To talk all about all of this and more, we're joined by Craig Aaron, co-CEO of Free Press and Free Press Action. Craig, talk about the significance of Trump's Department of Justice approving the merger of Paramount and Warner Brothers Discovery.
1: Thanks for having me, Amy. What we saw happen on Friday was the Justice Department say they could find no reason to block this merger, and that's because they didn't look for one. This has been one of the most shallow and corrupt merger review processes we've ever seen. And it has been marked by Paramount, the leadership of Paramount, David Ellison, his father, Larry Ellison, wooing and capitulating to the Trump administration at every turn, having them for fancy dinners, promising to make sweeping changes to newsrooms like CNN if they can get this deal to go through. And the great risk here is so much media control under one umbrella. The idea that two of our major mainstream news outlets could be controlled by one company, which, as you said, has shown it is willing to warp and manipulate news coverage to please the president. The idea that HBO and major movie studios, again, falling under one corporate umbrella, raising serious questions about what projects are going to be made, what documentary films will be made, what information and news will we see if the Ellisons control this much of our news media.
0: So talk about this in the context of all these corporate mergers, what it means when CNN, CBS, HBO are all under the same roof.
1: Well, I think we've seen it happening at CBS. So the Ellisons aren't hiding the ball. They're not really making any. The promises they're making are to turn CNN into something like what they've done with CBS, where they're getting rid of independent journalists asking hard questions. They're spiking stories about crimes being committed by the Trump administration. And what they're promising is more of the same. And every big media company that's gone before this administration to get a deal done, to push through mega merger after mega merger, has promised, and because they know this is what appeals to Trump, they've promised them to change their coverage, get rid of activist journalism, get rid of the kind of independent accountability that we need. And they're going for even the most mainstream types of outlets, like 60 Minutes, you know, a program that is well regarded, but certainly not the source of any kind of radical coverage, but serious coverage when it comes to what's happening in this country and around the world. And under the Ellisons, there's no place for it. So we've already seen what they'll do. And what we don't know what will happen is what programs no longer get made. We get fewer and fewer choices, and we get more and more of the same kind of cookie cutter content produced.
0: Craig, we just have 20 seconds. What are you calling on states' attorneys general to do from New York to California?
1: The important thing here, Amy, is this is not over. Just because the Trump administration abdicated their responsibility, the states have a responsibility to step in. Attorneys general can go to court, challenge this deal. The evidence is overwhelming that this is too much concentration and consolidation. State attorneys general in California, in New York, in other states need to take action to block this deal because the Trump administration certainly isn't going to do it.
0: I want to thank you so much for being with us, Craig Aaron, co-CEO of Free Press and Free Press Action. Thanks to everyone here at Northern Visions TV in Belfast, Northern Ireland. The film Steal the Story, Please will premiere at Docs Ireland tomorrow in Belfast at the Queen's Theatre. Check our website, democracynow.org. I'm Amy Goodman in Belfast.

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I was born on the 20th of March, 1926, and Mania Torch. 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

on the line, and if you find me, Dino, man in your dream, Dino, Dino, Dino, specially, specially.

Vermont. 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I love making plans, but I know I'll never go

0: Paul had to meet this promoter in New York, so we met at the Hilton Hotel at the lobby. We said we have to leave immediately to Germany. So we hired a cab. When I saw the cab, I thought I'd faint because this little cab was just a Mitsubishi, a shifted car. I'm used to ride limousines, luxury cars with all my stuff. I've been on one suitcase, two pairs of shoes, and three backup singers. I'm used to this. I need this. Anyway, this driver had no idea how to get to the airport. Because on the 14th Street, he took a left turn instead of a right turn. And I was really mad at him because, hey, man, we have to be at the airport in a few moments. So how the hell can you do that? Because the flight leaves to Berlin. One fancy cocktail.
1: In the sky.
0: Two pieces of lemon. Three crying babies
1: next to me.
0: And after four drinks, they wouldn't serve me no more.

0: after flying for 7 hours in the comedy class, I was really mad. 3 crying babies, and no more liquor, and no sleep. So finally, we arrived in Berlin. It was raining, of course. So nobody's picking us up. So where the hell are these guys? Anyway, so let's go for the luggage. We went down, and there was no luggage. So where's my luggage? So I'm waiting half an hour for my luggage. So went down to the counter and said, excuse me, where's my luggage? We flew from New York to Berlin. So he looked into his computer and he said, sir, it's on the way to L.A.
1: L.A., L.A., L.A.
0: I had one-bedroom apartment.
2: One-bedroom apartment.
0: There were two things on my mind.
1: My mind.
0: I want to go back.
1: Back
0: to my luggage. I want to leave.
1: Leave
0: this place behind.

0: I'm sitting in the airplane to Los Angeles to get my luggage back. It's quiet, and next to me, there's a friendly guy from Morocco or somewhere. So we talked, and I wanted to show him the pictures of my boat. And guess what? I find out that I forgot my wallet in the apartment in Berlin. And here I am, no cash, no credit cards, and I'm wearing a suit for 4 days. Suddenly, the nice guy beside me jumps up with a pistol in his hand, runs to the cockpit, and demands that the pilot has to go to Rio de Janeiro. A one, just one night in Rio.
1: In Rio.
0: Two, too tired to complain. Three stamps in my passport. For you it might sound funny.
1: Well,
0: but I was in pain. All right, after 26 hours, we got rescued by the Brazilian anti-terror squad. Nice guys, by the way. Later at the gate, I see this beautiful lady smiling at me. I go over there and talk to her. And she invites me to over to her house. Sounds like there's a chance to shave. In this one night in Rio.
1: Rio.
0: We had two glasses of champagne.
1: Champagne.
0: And after three minutes of talking, we made love.

o'clock in the morning and I'm getting a little rest. You know what I'm saying? It was a rough night. My cell phone rings. It's my agent Steve. He's telling me he's waiting on my boat in Malibu with all my luggage. Thank God. Ready to go to Honolulu. I get dressed, go to the airport, pick up my ticket because I have to go back to L.A.

0: What is it? Gets you out of bed in the morning. I hate this man. Turn that off.
1: You old enough to cross the street, you old enough to get hit. You bold enough to start some beef, you swole enough to get ripped. Rules of engagement, married to the game, fool from the shape shift. That boy, hell, and that's what everybody been saying since the 7th grade. I think that boy 12, don't shoot, I turned 11 years old twice. Natasha Harlan's got loop, fuck the orange juice, we old like from Port-au-Prince to Old Kite. Stop the sending finger roll, nigga, grow up, you just a bold lot.

what you never did. You know, sharpening the shiv just prerequisite to scalping lids. I think they get where we headed. Mental mints in a gold edifice. I'm chilling in the crib downstairs. The upstairs venomous. Happiness never lived in there.

And welcome to WFMU's Give the Drummer Radio at wfmu.org/drummer. This is Continental Subway with me, David, here with you for our 3-hour tour of the world, beginning this week in Hungary, thanks to the recommendation of listener Diana. It was Csoknikid Kislan with Tihan. And that was from the 2015 album Nana Babam, if I got that right, if there is a right to that particular name. Then we headed back to Georgia, where we ventured 2 weeks ago for our random road segment. It was Kahaberi and Khanums with Ratchuli Popuri, and that was from the 2013 album Anidan Hayemde. And that last one was a group I saw live a few days ago here in Leipzig at a diversity festival in the center of town, an outdoor concert, and with great weather and the great sounds of Saigon Soul Revival, with the voice of Wen Anmin here singing a song about parting ways with the title Tisa Doi Nhao. And it was from the 2019 album Hua Om Sur. And that was our opening set. And if you ever have a chance to catch Saigon Soul Revival, do so. And they are going to be in Denmark for the next couple of days. And then I think that's the end of their very brief European tour. But maybe they'll come back sometime or go to your part of the world, wherever you happen to be. And listener Diana says she's going to see Csoknikid Kislan soon, and yes, also worth a lot of great bands touring. But yeah, send them all to Leipzig. That's what I say. Thanks to Saigon Soul Revival for listening to me, my psychic call, whatever. Anyway. I didn't write to them. They actually, it's very nice of the city to invite them. I think that's the main point. I guess the city funded the festival, Diversity Festival, with sort of the emphasis on the diversity of different people from different parts of the world, and a wonderful festival here. Okay, let's move it along. Halfway through the show, we'll be heading to the Random Road for the 212th time, with 6 countries left to go to on the list. And I'll just tell you what they are, since when, at the beginning I wasn't going to read off a list of 220, but I can tell you which 6 they could be. Could be the Comoro Islands in the Indian Ocean, could be Côte d'Ivoire, or the Ivory Coast in West Africa, could be Egypt in North Africa, could be Guernsey in the English Channel, or in the Manche. It could be also either Libya or Tunisia, both also in North Africa. So there's a 50% chance of going to North Africa, 66% chance of going to, well, actually, if you include the Comoros, there's a 5/6 chance of going to Africa. And mostly Africa, come to think of it. We'll be going there. I know where we're going, and you'll find out soon enough. But for now, it is Route number 377 as we climb our way through, across, and up the Route Folk Song Index. Number 377. This one's called Basket of Eggs. Basket of Eggs, or Eggs in Her Basket. Those are the two titles that we will hear 4 tracks representing, 2 each. Beginning with Martin Carthy. Yes, with his Eggs in Her Basket, from the 1988 album Rite of Passage. And then 3 other versions of a tongue-in-cheek tale of eggs and baskets. Well, spoiler alert, there are no eggs in the basket. Okay, this is Martin Carthy with No Eggs, No, with Eggs in Her Basket.

And there we had four very different versions of that old song, Mischievous Tale, or however you want to put it. Yes, the old eggs in the basket. No, it's the it's your baby. It's the baby you didn't know you had, not the eggs you didn't know you needed. And no, they don't eat eggs. So, fun fact, I don't eat eggs. I cannot eat eggs. It doesn't sit well, doesn't go well. Don't give me eggs in my basket. But first we heard Martin Carthy with his Eggs in Her Basket from the 1988 album Rite of Passage. Then it was Roderick Williams, the voice of Roderick Williams, operatic voice, I should say, with The Basket of Eggs, the operatic version, the Ralph Vaughan Williams version. Ralph Vaughan Williams, Folk Songs, Volume 3, the album in question, with excerpts and parts and bits and pieces of different things like that from 2021. Then the sometime member of the Klezmatics, Susan McKeown, with Eggs in Her Basket. Sweet Liberty, the album from 2005, very horn-infused, very kind of a different sound than that one. And then Peter Knight of Steel Eye Span, once of Steel Eye Span, for many years at least, his fiddling and the voice of Hannah Martin with their Basket of Eggs as the group Gig Spanner Big Band. And that's their latest release from this year, 2025, with the title Turnstone. So even to this day, an old folk song being performed by many in many different ways. And that was our Roud Folk Song set, Roud number 377, but who's counting? And we'll be doing Random Road number 212 coming up in not too long. Probably a very early start, as has been the sort of the new trend in the show, that it's not the third hour, but the second half of the show. So let's, yeah, with six more left, we can indulge longer Random's Road. And, so, by means of reminder, could be the Comoro Islands, it could be Côte d'Ivoire, also known as the Ivory Coast, could be known as Egypt, could be Egypt, could be Guernsey, could be Libya, and could be Tunisia. One of those, and none others, will be your Random Road coming up soon here on Continental Subway. 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If you're for some reason new to all this, you can find out more. There's plenty to dig into. There are 24 or 25 years of archives, eight and a half years of archives of this show, and up to 25 years of archives, or 24 maybe, yeah, of all sorts of shows that have been on. I still stumble across new names to me of radio shows that were broadcast maybe 20 years ago. Actually, to be honest, I discover new names to me of shows that are on right now. there's so much going on, hard to keep up. But there's so much to explore. Go to wfmu.org/drummer for the drummer stream, the full list of programs, upcoming fill-ins, upcoming specials with special guests, and other happenings, and a link to click to subscribe to the daily email so that you don't have to go there. It will come to you, which is also good. And at the top of that page, you can open the playlist and chat in a big, is that blue or green or something in between? That bubble at the top, click on that and you can join in with everyone else in the chat if you haven't already. Lots of you are guessing where we're going today on the Random Road. I said things with an intonation. I'm just stumbling down the page. That's all I'm doing. But you may be right.
I don't like to reveal these things until the last minute because it's, I guess, more fun that way. I mean, it seems like everyone likes it. And we've been doing that for 212 times. Well, the first 2 weeks, actually, if anyone remembers this, the Random Road was at the beginning of the show. That was before I knew what we were doing with it, when it was an October fundraising special. And if things go to plan, we'll be finishing it at the beginning of this year's October fundraising. So we'll either right before that or first week, I'm not even sure, but so sort of bringing things full circle. Anyhow, I've been talking a long time. Let's now stop that and play some music. This is a new one as well, focusing on, yes, this is a new one. A couple of tracks from this year to start off with. The first is someone we've heard quite a few times on the show, as we like to go to Brittany and to Denez Prigent. This is Plach an Dourdou, or the Dourdou girl, I guess, is the rough translation. And this is from an album just released, Tournevaux, Chant de Cette Mer, and that was released, like I said, sometime this year, 2025. Then we'll hear from a group that I just discovered, Schmalgautzen, or Schmalhausen, depending on how you look at it, from Ukraine. And that will be the second track. And then music from a few other different places, and I'll be back, and we'll see how it goes from there. This is Continental Subway on The Drummer Stream.

And I'm back here with you, here on WFMU's Give the Drummer Radio. You're listening to Continental Subway with me, David. That was quite a variety pack of a set, kind of meandering the world with the beginning, starting off with Denis Prigent from Brittany with Plachan Dourdou, the girl from Dourdou or something. That's the translation I can make of it. Maybe someone else has more insight into that. I believe that's the name of a river, or perhaps something else in Brittany. And that was from an album released this year, just this year. What's the title? It's called Tournevoix, Chant de cette mer, the album by Denis Prigent from this year, 2025, and also from 2025. Ukrainian group. There are two kind of out there Ukrainian groups there. First, Schmalgausen. Schmalhausen is actually the name, and sort of with the band name derived from that name, based on, was someone from Ukraine who was a Schmalhausen, involved in evolutionary theory. This is the Ukrainicized version of the name. In any case, the song that we heard was Sudno Coelho, or the ship Coelho, from this year, 2025. Then we heard from the punk band from Ukraine, Jadan Is Sabaki, with Avtozak, or Paddy Wagon. There's a link to a translation there. Yeah, your typical punk song, Against the System and all that. Radio Promin, the album, Radio Signal from 2023. Also from Ukraine. And yes, as our thoughts continue to go out to that country. But yes, then we had two from Lithuania. It was Aleksandras Makeyevas with Paskutinis Puchinis, The Last Kiss, from the 2005 album Tivalis, or yes, I guess you could translate it as dad or daddy, something like that. And, oh yes, I skipped one before that, also from Lithuania. Before that one, we heard from Rebel Hearts, that's the stage name of the singer, and Mintis was the title of that one, or Thoughts is the simple translation of a simple word. Mysteria, the album title from 2014. After the two, in whatever order I announced them in, from Lithuania, we heard from the Chilean band Vago Sagrado with Ciudad Fantasma, the Latin, not Latin American, but Latin language album title, Negans enim quod est mortus, or For He Denies That He Is Dead, from 2017. Then from the very east of Quebec, well, originally that's where the Innu people come from. In the Innu Aimun language, it was Shawit with Papek Chishik, or Night and Day, Night into Day, something like that. Papek Chishik. And that was from the 2023 album, Natu Kun. And that last one was from the Afghan singer Farhad Darya. The track was called Donia Gozaran, or Fleeting World. And the album from 1999 was In Foreign Land, as I believe it was recorded in exile. Farhad Darya has been back. I'm not sure if he's now based in Afghanistan or not, but has done things to support the rights of women in the country, so hope he's safe wherever he is. And that was our set, leading us into the Random Road, another extended Random Road, taking us through the end of the show, with shout-outs to listeners Alex and Carmichael for guessing, choosing, auguring Côte d'Ivoire, or the Ivory Coast, where we'll be heading now, for a Random Road number 212.
music in a variety of languages, including French, the colonial language, as we mark, in fact, this month, the 65th anniversary of the independence of Côte d'Ivoire from France. So, yes, there is that as well. Serendipitously, we have our Random Road set, the sixth to last in the list. And we'll be starting off with music from earlier years and then move our way more or less forward in time, more or less. Sorry, the first recording is a bit grainy, but I think it's a great piece of its time. And we will hear music from, I think it's from no years, I don't have any precise years for a lot of the earlier ones, but probably late 60s, I would guess. And we'll have a couple with years from the 70s, a couple without years, and then we'll get into later decades. And so this is the 212th in our series of random roads, taking us to a variety of randomly selected countries. This is Côte d'Ivoire, or Ivory Coast. I'll post it as Côte d'Ivoire, but you can, yes. About 50% of the time, you might hear it called Ivory Coast in English, so there you go. And the languages, yes, variety of African languages as well, including Diula and possibly Bambara or Bété, or just to name a few, I don't know, in every single case where what languages they are. But you'll hear French as well. So let's start with Les Sœurs Comoé, with Abidjan Ponsou, or I guess under the bridge in Abidjan, the capital, or the still the financial and economic capital of the country, even though Yamoussoukro is now the legal capital, or, I mean the governmental capital, but Abidjan still remains the main city. So we'll hear a couple of tracks with Abidjan in its name, in their names. So let's start with the one called Abidjan Ponsou, Les Sœurs Comoé, Random Road 212 to the Ivory Coast.

And that was our Random Road number 212, the sixth to last in the series, unless something happens in the world and adds one to the list, although I think we'll just conclude it anyway that way. But yes, that was our trip to the Ivory Coast, Côte d'Ivoire, officially and in French, and perhaps in your hearts, beginning with Les Sœurs Comoé with Abidjan Ponsou, followed by Digbo Dalo with Yabo Zohuruhoa. Yes, from old tracks from possibly the late 60s or 70s, into the 70s, no years on those, nor was there one for Nyahore Jimmy with Zigei, those three to start off. Then we were definitely in the 70s with Daouda Le Sentimental with Baka Roulé from 1976. That was about a certain means of travel and sort of kind of part complaint, part in various ways about the transportation opportunities in Abidjan of the era, probably. Still problems, even here. There are problems everywhere with transportation. But then we heard from one of the most prominent voices in Ivoirian music. It was Ernesto Djedje with Azonade. Le Roi du Ziglibiti, the album from 1977. Then we had one Balafon track. In fact, the title was Balafon, and it was by Ilemba d'Abidjan. Then it was Thérèse Allah, or Allah Thérèse, and with her husband Ngoran Laloi Baoulé, with Ma Waba. After that, Antoinette Conan performed Abidjan Adja. Then it was Monique Seka with Okaman from the album of the same title, as we entered into a bit of a... Had entered into a bit of a Zouk kind of vibe. That was from the album of the same name, Okaman, from 1995. Then it was Maté with Amayaki, with the translation there, Let's Forgive Ourselves, or Let's Forgive, from 1996. The album was Clépeau, that was in French and Baoulé. Then we heard from Magic System, kind of another prominent group of the

2000-ish era, from the year 2000 itself, in fact. It was Papi Tu s'amuse. Papi Tu is having fun, from the album Première Gaou. Gaou being a word in Abidjan slang for kind of a fool. So the Première Gaou, the first fool. Then it was, there's another story behind it, but I'm not gonna read it all or tell you what I remember. Then it was Meiwei with Baba Yere from the album Afrique Atlantique from 2008. After that, two tracks in the Dida language. And there were various other languages as well. I just don't have the precise information on all of them, but this one is, the next two are definitely, I believe, in the Dida. Well, the first one in Dida and in English. There was a bit at the end in English with the lovely voice of Manu Gallo. Amanyani, the title of that one. The album itself, Dida, like the language or the cultural group, from 2004. Then another one in Dida with a translation linked in the chat board. Street Children is the name given as the translation, the name of the track is Muzigi, performed by Dobe Nyaore, and the album Jekpa La Yo from 2010. And then we got into our last little phase of political reggae, I should say. Political reggae. First, it was Tiken Ja Fakoli with Plus Rien Ne M'Étonne. Nothing surprises me anymore about, how people, superpowers perhaps, divide up the world. A piece of the world for you, a piece for me, some resources for you, some resources for me. A translation link there as well from the album Coup de Gueule from 2004. And then two by Alpha Blondie. I was planning just one, but we had a little extra time. So an encore, an Alpha encore. First, it was his Politiki, lamenting politics in the Diola language. And that was from the 1986 album Jerusalem. And that last one, recorded as Alpha Blondie and the Solar System, Coup d'État. Trop de coup d'État en Afrique. Too many putches in Africa, and those same superpowers having their ways, and a common theme from the album The Prophets from 1989. And that takes us through to the end of the show. That was Random Road number 212, with five left on the list. Egypt, well, the Comoros, Egypt, Guernsey, Libya, and Tunisia. One of them will be next week's Random Road. I will now roll the five-sided virtual die, thanks to random.org. And you're listening to WFMU's Give the Drummer Radio at wfmu.org/drummer. Thanks to everyone for tuning in, being here with me, taking our journey around the world from week to week, from moment to moment. Five more. It feels, we're coming towards the end. Hope you can join me for the next five as well. And stay tuned now to the Drummer Stream for Larry Grogan and Testify coming up next. And have a good week. Let's have another little bit of, another little version of Duke Ellington taking the A train to take us to Testify here on the Drummer Stream.